0: Wow! Wow, look at this!
1: Wow!
0: Long!
1: Long!
0: Oh! Short!
1: Short!
0: I want a long tail, too!
1: Me too!
0: Huh? Aha! I have a long tail!
1: I have a long tail, too!
0: Yay! No! That's COVID's new tail!
1: Oh no! Stop!
2: Hey, children!
0: Huh?
2: What is this?
0: My tail. I have a long tail.
1: I have a long tail, too.
0: Aren't they great?
2: Quack, quack. I have a short tail. I like my short tail.
3: Huh?
0: Ouch!
3: Uh-oh!

0: Why are you tied up with these ropes?
1: These are not ropes.
2: These are our long tails.
1: Help us, please.
3: Help!
4: wait!
1: Phew! Thank you, Big Bo. I thought a long tail would be good.
2: Yeah.
4: But I like Zilu's short tail.
0: I like Cobit's short tail, too.
5: Me too, me too.
6: Me. I like my short tail, too.
1: I have a short tail. I like it.
2: I have a short tail, and I like it, too.
1: Huh? That sound is...
3: Mr. Handy!
1: Treezard!
3: Let's go!

0: long. Short. Ta-da! It's all done.
1: Wow.
0: What do you think?
2: Wow! It's a monkey.
3: No, it's a rabbit.
2: Huh? I can see everything. There's a monkey and a rabbit, too. Right, Mr. Handy?
0: That's right, Pee-Pee. A monkey and a rabbit.
4: Wow!
0: See?
2: Wow, it's true. But why is there a rope?
0: A rope? Oh, this is not a rope. It's a super-duper whoop-de-doop-de fun tail.
4: Wow!
3: Wait, look at the tail.
2: The tail?
0: What?
3: It's long.
5: Long, long, long tail.
2: This tail is short.
5: Short, short, short tail.
2: But a monkey's tail is long.
3: A rabbit's tail is short.
0: Well, can you fix them?
2: Us?
0: Well, sure. Just pull.
6: Long, long,
4: long,
5: long.
6: Monkey's tail, long tail.
4: Monkey's tail, long tail.
3: Wow!
0: Good. How is it?
2: Good.
0: And how is the rabbit's tail?
3: Wow! It's done! The rabbit's tail is short, like mine.
0: That's right, Covet.
6: Short, short,
4: short,
5: short.
6: Rabbit's tail, short tail.

0: Let's play together. Are you ready?
1: Yeah!
2: Yes!
0: Then, let's do the Lululala dance!
1: Yeah! Yeah!

0: What do you think?
1: Wow, what are those?
0: These are my tails.
1: Your tails?
0: That's right. I have 1, 2, 3, 4, 5, 6 tails.
2: Wow!
0: Some of them are long.
3: Long!
0: And some of them are short.
4: Short!
0: Good job! Now, green keys, can you help me?
5: Yeah!
1: Wow!
0: Great! Then let's start!
5: Tails, tails, Miss Annie has tails!
0: My tails are
6: long!

0: Good job! I think we can do one more time. What do you think? Let's sing!
1: Tails, tails, which tail has tails?
0: My tails are short.

0: job, everyone!
1: Yeah! Yay! Yay!
2: Long. Short.
3: Ooh. Oh. Oh.
4: Oh. Oh. Oh no.
3: Already?
5: We have to go now.
3: Come again next time.
6: Okay.
0: Yes. We will be waiting for you right here in super duper whoopty doopty fun.
6: Bye!

0: What shall I choose? A pepper? A carrot? Or lettuce?
1: Lettuce! Lettuce!
0: The lettuce?

0: I love tomatoes.
1: Draw something with the tomato.
0: Okay, guess who this is?
1: Clown! Clown! He is a clown! Clown! Clown! He is a clown!

0: clown.
1: Clown.
2: I love peppers.
1: Draw something with the peppers.
2: Okay.
3: Candle. Candle. It's a candle.

0: candle.
1: Candle. I love mushrooms.
2: Mushrooms?
1: Draw something with the mushroom.
2: How about a volcano?
1: Volcano.
2: Yes.
1: Volcano, volcano, it's a volcano.

0: Volcano.
1: Volcano. Tell us a story, Miss Pen.
0: Make the crying princess laugh. Once upon a time, in a story island, there lived a princess who cried all the time. I will give a big prize to anyone who can make the crying princess laugh.
2: I will give it a try.
0: Who are you?
2: I'm a clown. I can blow out a candle with my nose.
0: It's funny. But the crying princess said,
1: "It's not funny."

0: I will give it a try. Who are you? I'm Hip Knight. I can put out a fire with my hips. That's great! It's so funny! But the crying princess said,
1: It's not funny.
0: Anybody?
2: No one came out. But at this time, we ran into danger.
0: What's up?

0: no! It was a really big shark. What should we do? I will give it a try. Who are you? I'm a fisherman.
1: It's so funny.
0: The princess has left.
2: The princess got married to the fisherman. She is not the crying princess any longer. She became a laughing princess.

0: and welcome to the show, Drawing with Dina. I'm Dina. So, what will we draw today? Let's draw a frog.
1: Fr, fr,
0: frog. Hey, what's this? It's a frog dog. Wow. Are you ready? Let's go. Wa-bam. Let's draw a frog. Ribbit, ribbit. We'll start with the eyes. It has two big circle eyes. Let's do the head. A face and a long tongue. Frogs use their long tongues to catch flies. They like to eat flies. Let's do the legs. Two strong back legs for jumping. Frogs can jump really well. They use their legs to jump. Jump, jump. How far can you jump? Really? That's pretty far. Let's do the front legs too. Two strong front legs. And the belly. A body. Toes. These help frogs stick to things. Let's add some dots to our frog. Some circle patterns on the body. Brightly colored frogs can be dangerous. Be careful. Don't touch them. The frog is on a lily pad.

0: It's a lily pad. 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I think we're done! Froggy-tastic! Who am I? I have a long tongue. I use my tongue to catch flies. I can jump really well. I come in many colors. If I am brightly colored, don't touch me. I'm dangerous. Do you know who I am? Yes, I'm a frog. It's magic touch time. Let's look at our picture. Oh, where are they? It's a pond. The frogs are playing in the pond. What color is the frog that's jumping here? It's green, a green frog. What about this frog? It has no color. Shall we color it in? I want a bright colored frog. And this for the eyes. Color in the eyes. It has two big circle eyes. Purple dots. Frogs come in many different colors. Really brightly colored frogs are dangerous. Don't touch them. Whoa! It's really bright yellow. It must be really poisonous. A frog's skin is really sticky and slimy. Let's add glitter glue for sparkle. Our sparkly frog, whoa. Purple dots and a yellow body. It's a beautiful frog. Frogs like to eat flies and they use their tongue to catch flies. They have a long tongue. Let's make a tongue for our frog. Let's make a very long tongue for the frog so it can catch its food. Frogs use their long tongues to grab food. Elephants use their long nose to grab their food. What do we use? We use our hands. Frogs are great at jumping. Let's make a jumping frog. This is what we need to make a jumping frog. Two paper cups. I colored this one green. You can color yours whatever color you like. We want to cut the cup. Ask your parents for help. Scissors can be dangerous, so be careful. We'll cut halfway and one next to it, like this. Look, it folds out, like this. Now let's do the other side. Cut, cut. It folds out, like this. Only cut one cup. We're gonna use our rubber band. We'll tie it around one arm. Now we'll make an X. Put it on the other arm. We have an X. Now we need to make a frog to put on here. This will be our frog's face, a circle. We'll use this to make some legs. We'll fold it in half. Let's draw a leg and then cut it out. Look, we have two frog legs. We'll put the frog legs like this. Stick. Stick. Let's use some googly eyes right here. I made a tongue with felt. You can use what you like. This is what my tongue looks like. It just needs to be long. It needs a long tongue to catch its food. Our frog looks very cute. This is our frog. We're gonna put it on here. We're gonna glue it like this. All right, frog. It's almost time to jump. My froggy! Ribbit, ribbit. We're gonna put this frog with the X in it on top of this cup. And we'll press down and it'll jump. But press down lightly. Let's see. Whoa! It landed on our picture. Let's see, can it go higher? Jump! Ribbit, ribbit. Ribbit, ribbit, jump! Nice!
1: I like to live by water. I like to live in and by ponds.
0: We jumped our way to success. Fantastic frog! Did you enjoy making a jumping frog today? I hope you did. Will I see you next time on Drawing with Dina? I'm excited. Until then, take care. 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
4: Let's go on a trip! 베이비 크로커다일? 네. 베이비 크로커다일?
5: 베이비 크로커다일, let's go to your mom.
6: Crow, crow.
7: Goodbye, baby crocodile.
4: Goodbye, baby crocodile. Goodbye.
5: Limo, wake up, Limo.
4: Goodbye, baby.
5: Limo, did you dream about the baby crocodile?
4: Oh, yes. Oh. I miss the baby crocodile.
5: Then we'll go see the baby crocodile.
4: Really? Mm-hmm. Mooga mooga!
8: Joe, what did you buy, Joe?
9: Ingredients for my new ice cream. Grass. Grapefruit. Ooh, and grapes.
4: Joe! We're going to see the baby crocodile.
9: You're going to see the baby crocodile?
5: Yes, Joe. I'm taking Limo to see the baby crocodile. Pepper, do you want to come too?
8: No, thank you, Big Nanny. I want to make ice cream with Joe.
5: Okay. Come on, Limo. Let's get ready to go.
4: Ready! Crocodile! Baby crocodile!
10: Beautiful. Fantastic!
11: What's fantastic?
10: These trips. Oh, I want to go on a trip.
11: Then let's go on a trip.
10: Let's go on a trip. Ha! I don't believe you anymore.
11: You don't believe me anymore? Why?
10: Think about it, Bling Bling.
11: Rest?
10: We were about to go on a trip.
12: Oh, no.
10: But we couldn't because you were itchy.
11: Why are they?
10: Then we were packing for the next trip, but we missed the plane because you fell asleep.
12: Oh, no.
10: Again, we were about to go on a trip, but we couldn't.
11: What is it?
10: Because you were looking for the silly treasure.
11: Naughty. Oh. But look, I'm not itchy, I'm not sleepy, and there's no treasure. Don't worry. This time, we're really going on a trip. Show me the world's best trips.
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4: 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Mm-hmm. Mm-hmm.
5: 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Is that everything?
7: Limo, I want to give the baby crocodile a present.
4: A present?
7: Oh. Yes, an ice cream for the baby crocodile. Oscar, are you ready?
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0: What does the baby crocodile like? Crocodile. Cr, cr, cr, ock, a, dial. Cr, ock, a, dial. Crocodile. Crocodile.
4: Cr, cr, cr, ock, a, dial. Cr, ock, a, dial. Crocodile. 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

0: The baby crocodile likes crayons. 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
1: Crayons. 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
2: Crayons. 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
0: The baby crocodile likes croissants. 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
2: 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Croissants. 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Croissants.
0: Crocodile.
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0: Lino, please give this ice cream to the baby crocodile.
1: Okay, Joe.
2: Lino, storybook.
3: Oh, good idea. We'll read a story with the baby crocodile. Are you ready to go, Limo?
1: Ready!
3: Let's go!
0: Bye!
2: Say hello to the baby crocodile!
4: Flippers? Swimsuit? Goggles?
5: Goggles?
4: Snorkel?
5: Snorkel? Tube.
4: Perfect. We're ready to go.
5: Then let's go to the train station.
4: Let's take the train
5: to the tropical island.
4: Snorkeling.
5: Swimming.
4: Surfing.
6: Attention, please. The tropical island train is about to leave. Please get on the train now.
4: Let's go. Big Nanny? Oh, hello, Big Nanny.
7: Oh, hello, Bling Bling.
4: Where are you going? Oh, it looks heavy. Let me help you.
7: Oh, thank you, Bling Bling.
4: Do you want to have a cup of tea with me?
5: The train is about to leave.
4: What? Now? But...
7: Hurry up and go, Bling Bling.
5: It's leaving! Come on, Bling Bling!
4: See you later, Big Nanny!

0: Isn't this big nanny's umbrella?
1: Lemon?
0: Where's my snorkel? And where's my swimsuit?
1: Flashcards? Oh no! It's Big Daddy's luggage!
0: What do you mean? Then we can't go snorkeling? We can't swim?
1: We can't surf! We can't do anything! There's one thing we can do.
0: What is it?
1: We can read Big Nanny's flashcards. Swim. See. Surf.
0: Oh, no! Naughty, naughty, naughty!
2: Baby Crocodile!
3: How are you, Baby Crocodile? We've got some presents for you. Oh, no. What's all this? Tube? Swimsuit?
2: Crow?
3: Oh, this is Bling Bling's luggage.
2: Oh, it's okay. Look, Joe's ice cream storybook.
3: Okay, let's eat ice cream and read a story together.
2: Oh, yay! Yay!
3: Draw with me, Baby Crocodile. Mommy Crocodile is drawing with crayons. She is drawing Baby Crocodile.
4: Baby Crocodile is hungry.
3: Wait, I'll get you a cream croissant. Mommy Crocodile gives a crayon to Baby Crocodile.
4: And they make the whole picture black.
3: Claws.
4: Claws!
3: Oh, they're drawing with their claws.
4: And Baby Crocodile made a beautiful picture.
5: Watch out, everybody. There's a scary crocodile.

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4: 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Well done.
5: Peekaboo! Oh,
6: Peekaboo! Okay, baby crocodile. Let's go to your mom.
5: Crow, crow.
7: Goodbye, baby crocodile.
4: Goodbye, baby crocodile. Goodbye.
6: Limo, wake up, Limo.
4: Goodbye, baby.
6: Limo, did you dream about the baby crocodile?
4: Oh, yes. I miss the baby crocodile.
6: Then we'll go see the baby crocodile.
4: Really? Mooga, mooga!
8: Joe, what did you buy, Joe?
9: Ingredients for my new ice cream. Grass.
8: Grass?
9: Grapefruit.
8: Grapefruit?
9: Ooh. And grapes.
8: Grapes.
4: Joe! Joe! We're going to see the baby crocodile.
9: You're going to see the baby crocodile?
6: Yes, Joe. I'm taking Limo to see the baby crocodile. Pepper, do you want to come too?
8: No, thank you, Big Nanny. I want to make ice cream with Joe.
6: Okay. Come on, Limo. Let's get ready to go.
4: Ready! Crocodile! Baby crocodile!
10: Beautiful. Fantastic.
11: What's fantastic?
10: These trips. Oh, I want to go on a trip.
11: Then let's go on a trip.
10: Let's go on a trip. Ha! I don't believe you anymore.
11: You don't believe me anymore? Why?
10: Think about it, Bling Bling.
11: Rest?
10: We were about to go on a trip.
12: Oh, no.
10: But we couldn't because you were itchy.
11: Why are they?
10: Then we were packing for the next trip. But we missed the plane because you fell asleep.
12: Oh, no.
10: Again, we were about to go on a trip, but we couldn't.
11: What is it?
10: Because you were looking for the silly treasure.
11: Naughty, naughty, naughty. Oh. But look, I'm not itchy, I'm not sleepy, and there's no treasure. Don't worry. This time, we're really going on a trip. Show me the world's best trips.
13: 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Which trip do you like?
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5: 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Crocodile. Crocodile.
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5: The baby crocodile likes crayons. 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
3: Cr, cr. 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
7: Cr, cr, cr-a-ons. 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
5: The baby crocodile likes croissants. 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Croissants. 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
3: 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Croissants. Croissants. 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
7: Cr, cr, croissants. Croissants. Croissants. Croissants.
5: Crocodile.
6: Crocodile.
5: Crayons.
6: Crayons.
5: Croissants.
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0: Lino, please give this ice cream to the baby crocodile.
2: Okay, Joe.
3: Lino, storybook.
4: Oh, good idea. We'll read a story with the baby crocodile. Are you ready to go, Limo?
2: Ready!
4: Let's go!
0: Bye!
3: Say hello to the baby crocodile! Uh-huh.
5: Flippers? Swimsuit? Goggles?
6: Goggles?
5: Snorkel?
6: Snorkel? Tube.
5: Perfect. We're ready to go.
6: Then let's go to the train station.
5: Let's take the train
6: to the tropical island.
5: Snorkeling.
6: Swimming.
5: Surfing.
7: Attention, please. The tropical island train is about to leave. Please get on the train now.
5: Let's go. Big Nanny? Oh, hello, Big Nanny.
8: Huh? Oh, hello, Bling Bling.
5: Where are you going? Oh, it looks heavy. Let me help you.
8: Oh, thank you, Bling Bling.
5: Do you want to have a cup of tea with me?
6: The train is about to leave.
5: What? Now? But...
8: Hurry up and go, Bling Bling.
6: Come on, Bling Bling!
5: See you later, Big Nanny!
2: Limo, Limo!
8: Oh.
2: Big Nanny, I'm back!
8: Good. Did you wash your hands?
2: Yes!
8: Then shall we go?
2: Yeah!
6: Finally, we're here!
5: The tropical island!
6: Look at the palm trees and the sea! This is perfect!
5: Okay, so what do you want to do first?
6: Snorkeling!
5: Okay! Huh?
6: Isn't this Big Nanny's umbrella?
5: Lemon?
6: Where's my snorkel? And where's my swimsuit?
5: Flashcards? Oh no! It's Big Nanny's luggage!
6: What do you mean? Then we can't go snorkeling? We can't swim?
5: We can't surf! We can't do anything! There's one thing we can do.
6: What is it?
5: We can read Big Nanny's flashcards. Swim. See. Surf.
8: How are you, baby crocodile?
2: Oh, crow!
8: We've got some presents for you. Oh, no! What's all this? Tube? Swimsuit?
2: Crow?
8: Huh? Oh, this is Bling Bling's luggage.
2: Oh, it's okay. Look, Joe's ice cream storybook.
8: Okay, let's eat ice cream and read a story together.
2: Oh, yay!
8: Draw with me, baby crocodile. Mommy crocodile is drawing with crayons. She is drawing baby crocodile.
2: Baby crocodile is hungry.
8: Wait, I'll get you a cream croissant. Mommy Crocodile gives a crayon to Baby Crocodile.

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So predictable.

0: 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A pepper? 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Or lettuce?
1: Lettuce! Lettuce!
0: The lettuce? Okay.

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1: Draw something with the tomato.
2: Okay, guess who this is?

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1: Clown.
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1: Draw something with the peppers.
2: Okay.
3: Candle. Candle. It's a candle.

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1: Candle. I love mushrooms.
2: Mushrooms?
1: Draw something with the mushroom.
2: How about a volcano?
1: Volcano.
2: Yes.
1: Volcano. Volcano. It's a volcano.

0: us a story, Miss Pen.
1: Make the crying princess laugh. Once upon a time, in a story island, there lived a princess who cried all the time. I will give a big prize to anyone who can make the crying princess laugh.
2: I will give it a try.
1: Who are you?
2: I'm a clown. I can blow out a candle with my nose.
1: It's funny. But the crying princess said,
0: It's not funny.

0: I will give it a try.
1: Who are you?
0: I'm Hip Knight. I can put out a fire with my hips.
1: That's great! It's so funny!
2: But the crying princess said,
3: It's not funny.
1: Anybody?
2: No one came out. But at this time, we ran into danger.
1: What's up?

0: no! It was a really big shark. What should we do? I will give it a try. Who are you? I'm a fisherman.
1: It's so funny.
0: The princess has left.
2: The princess got married to the fisherman. She is not the crying princess any longer. She became a laughing princess.

and welcome to the show, Drawing with Dina. I'm Dina. So, what will we draw today? Let's draw a frog. Fr, fr, frog. Hey, what's this? It's a frog dog. Wow. Are you ready? Let's go. Wa-bam. Let's draw a frog. Ribbit, ribbit. We'll start with the eyes. It has two big circle eyes. Let's do the head. A face and a long tongue. Frogs use their long tongues to catch flies. They like to eat flies. Let's do the legs. Two strong back legs for jumping. Frogs can jump really well.

They use their legs to jump. Jump, jump. How far can you jump? Really? That's pretty far. Let's do the front legs too. Two strong front legs. And the belly. A body. Toes. These help frogs stick to things. Let's add some dots to our frog. Some circle patterns on the body. Brightly colored frogs can be dangerous. Be careful. Don't touch them. The frog is on a lily pad. It's a lily pad. Frogs like to sit on lily pads in ponds. I think we're done! Froggy-tastic! Who am I? I have a long tongue. I use my tongue to catch flies. I can jump really well. I come in many colors. If I am brightly colored, don't touch me. I'm dangerous. Do you know who I am? Yes, I'm a frog. It's magic touch time. Let's look at our picture. Oh, where are they? It's a pond. The frogs are playing in the pond. What color is the frog that's jumping here? It's green, a green frog. What about this frog? It has no color. Shall we color it in? I want a bright colored frog. And this for the eyes. Color in the eyes. It has two big circle eyes. Purple dots. Frogs come in many different colors. Really brightly colored frogs are dangerous. Don't touch them. Whoa! It's really bright yellow. It must be really poisonous. A frog's skin is really sticky and slimy. Let's add glitter glue for sparkle. Our sparkly frog, whoa. Purple dots and a yellow body. It's a beautiful frog. Frogs like to eat flies, and they use their tongue to catch flies. They have a long tongue. Let's make a tongue for our frog. Let's make a very long tongue for the frog so it can catch its food. Frogs use their long tongues to grab food. Elephants use their long nose to grab their food. What do we use? We use our hands. Frogs are great at jumping. Let's make a jumping frog. This is what we need to make a jumping frog. Two paper cups. I colored this one green. You can color yours whatever color you like. We want to cut the cup. Ask your parents for help. Scissors can be dangerous, so be careful. We'll cut halfway. And one next to it. Like this. Look, it folds out.

0: like this. 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It folds out like this. Only cut one cup. We're gonna use our rubber band. We'll tie it around one arm. Now we'll make an X. Put it on the other arm. We have an X. Now we need to make a frog to put on here. This will be our frog's face, a circle. We'll use this to make some legs. We'll fold it in half. Let's draw a leg and then cut it out. Look! We have two frog legs. We'll put the frog legs like this. Stick. Stick. Let's use some googly eyes right here. I made a tongue with felt. You can use what you like. This is what my tongue looks like. It just needs to be long. It needs a long tongue to catch its food. Our frog looks very cute. This is our frog. We're gonna put it on here. We're gonna glue it like this. All right, frog. It's almost time to jump. My froggy! Ribbit, ribbit. We're gonna put this frog with the X in it on top of this cup. And we'll press down and it'll jump. We'll press down lightly. Let's see. Whoa! It landed on our picture. Let's see, can it go higher? Jump! Ribbit, ribbit. Ribbit, ribbit, jump! Nice!
1: I like to live by water. I like to live in and by ponds.
0: We jumped our way to success. Fantastic frog! Did you enjoy making a jumping frog today? I hope you did. Will I see you next time on Drawing with Dina? I'm excited. Until then, take care. Bye-bye.

Hello, EBS viewers, and welcome to Wide Hensoop, Great Minds. My name is Randy Nessie. I'm a physician and professor at the University of Michigan and at Arizona State University. And there's a lot to talk about psychiatry and evolutionary biology. In fact, that's what I've devoted my career to, is trying to answer a different kind of question about mental disorders. Not why some people get them, but why we all are so vulnerable. And I'm sure it's the case for you and, you know, your relatives. You know that we get depressed. We all feel low mood sometimes. And sometimes that low mood gets excessive to a point of serious depression. And right here at the beginning, I'm going to distinguish ordinary low mood that we all recognize and depression, which is an abnormal state. And the challenge is figuring out where is a dividing line between ordinary low mood and depression. All kinds of people have worked on that for many years and not come up with an answer. And the reason is that we haven't taken an evolutionary view and viewed depression and low mood as normal responses in certain situations. Pain is the best analogy here. We all have a capacity for pain, and low mood is psychic pain. It has the same functions generally as pain. Pain gets us to stop what we're doing and not do it again, if possible. And likewise, low mood gets us to stop what we're doing. Well, not exactly stop, though. It's more complicated than that. And it helps us to figure out where to allocate our efforts. Again, this is, again, not going to be so simple as just finding a specific brain mechanism or a specific hormone or a specific gene. We're asking the evolutionary question about why we all have a capacity for low mood and how it's regulated, a very different question from why some people get too much low mood. When people try to figure out depression, they usually try to figure out what's wrong with people who have depression. Did they have trauma in childhood? Are they eating wrong? Do they have the wrong genes? Do they have the wrong hormones? Again, those are questions about why people differ. Our question is about in what situations is low mood useful and how is low mood regulated. One can make a generalization about that, but before we do, we need to talk about the 30 or so articles that people have written about evolution and depression, most of which say the function of depression is to avoid conflict, or the function of depression is to signal yielding, or the function of depression is to avoid doing too many things when you need to put effort into solving problems. Or the function of low mood is to avoid continuation of an infection. Those are kind of evolutionary ideas, but I think they're framed incorrectly. A better way of framing it is to ask, in what situation is ordinary low mood possibly useful? For foraging, which is what our ancestors mostly did, there are propitious times to go out foraging. There's lots of fruit and nuts and game to be gotten. And so taking risks and spending a lot of time gathering that food is going to be a very smart thing to do. But there are also unpropitious times to go looking for food. My ancestors grew up in a tiny island in the North Sea off the coast of Norway. And I often imagine what happened to those who were very enthusiastic and positive and had very high mood in the middle of February. They told their spouses, "I'm going out to get us food. I don't care if it's snow 3 feet deep and below zero out. I'm going to go get us some food. I'm optimistic." And of course, that's a very stupid thing to do. Ancestors of mine who tried to do that probably never came back at all. Or they wasted their effort and came back empty-handed, cold, and having wasted calories. Far better in that circumstance to feel somewhat low. And in the middle of winter in the northern climates where there isn't any food to be gathered, it's probably better just to experience some kind of a seasonal depression, staying home and not doing much of anything until a more propitious time. So that's a broad generalization. In propitious times, high mood
increases energy expenditure and risk-taking and doing things and initiative and optimism. In unpropitious situations, it's best to have lower mood and less energy and less risk-taking and just waiting for a better situation. In terms of if you have to talk about the function of mood, mood adjusts effort and risk-taking depending on the propitiousness of the situation. But I'm talking as if it's one kind of situation. It's not. There are many different kinds of situations that can arouse different aspects of low mood. Infection is a great one. Good research has been especially done in the last 15 years, noticing how individuals who have certain infections get low.

mood automatically. And individuals who get interferon, one of the cytokines that's useful for fighting viruses, often administered for fighting hepatitis C, half of them get depressed, really badly depressed. And some get so depressed they have to be hospitalized. So this is very good indication that there is a system for setting off low mood and even into full-fledged depression in response to infections. So why is that useful? For one thing, you need to save your energy for fighting an infection, but there's a simpler explanation that going out and doing things and challenging people and trying to fight animals and the like when you're not in good health is not smart. You can't run fast, you're not strong, you're not going to have good judgment. It's better to wait and do it another time. There are other subtypes of situations that have big influences on low mood. In particular, there are people who have done studies on chickens. John Price, the noted British psychiatrist, observed chickens, and you notice that they have a pecking order. And he also noticed that they often fight within that pecking order. And if one chicken fights another one and loses, it kind of withdraws and doesn't fight anymore and doesn't eat very much for the next few days. It's a good thing, he said, because if that chicken continued to fight, it would just get beat up more and more and more. It's good, after losing a status battle in a hierarchical situation, to think lowly of yourself, to think that you can't accomplish things and quit competing. There are nastier experiments done by Michael McGuire, looking in the Sepulveda Veterans Hospital in California. He took monkeys and had a cage. There was a dominant monkey and a beta monkey and some females. And the dominant monkey got all the matings and was the big, alpha male. And then he took that alpha male and he took it out of the cage and put it in a cage next door and made it watch while the beta male had sex with all of the females. And the poor, previously alpha male, now watching, huddled in a corner and rocked and wouldn't eat and gave all the manifestations of depression. So this idea is called involuntary yielding. That means that instead of just giving up after a status loss, there's a subjective experience of involuntary yielding and feeling like you just aren't up to competing. And it turns out that that subjective distorted thinking is useful in situations after a status competition in which you've lost. I mentioned in a previous lecture about how the thresholds and the responses of these kinds of things are self-adjusting depending on the circumstance. There's a large body of research on what's called kindling for depression. Kindling is like kindling a firewood. The basic idea is that the more you've already had of something, the easier it is to set it off. It was first done with studies on epilepsy. If you study mice and induce seizures by either drugs or electrical shocks to the brain, it gets easier and easier to induce more seizures. That's called kindling in epilepsy research. And it's been applied to depression with the idea of having one depressive episode makes you more vulnerable to having more depressive episodes. And going back to our long theme in this series of lectures about trying to find evolutionary explanations in addition to mechanistic explanations, lots of people have looked for brain mechanisms that account for why having some depression leads to more depression later. But an evolutionary perspective suggests that if you repeatedly lose competitions, or if you're repeatedly in a situation where you go out foraging and don't get any food, it's probably wise for the whole system to downregulate so that you take less initiative and take fewer risks. Very useful to have low mood in that circumstance. But unfortunately, that also means that depression can enter a positive feedback loop, where having depression can lead you to not do things and lead you to fail more or think you're failing more and make it worse and worse. In olden days, when we lived in hunter-gatherer groups and everybody had to go out and get food and take care of kids and do things, there was no possibility of just staying alone by yourself.

You were out there doing things, and you got back into the regular swing of things. But it turns out in modern life, you can go into your room and shut the door and turn off your computer and your cell phone. And then when nobody calls you, you can say, nobody's calling me. They must all hate me. And this leads to this nasty positive feedback spiral of more depression, causing doing less and hoping less, and worse it gets. Is depression one thing, though? Turns out it's not. Matthew Keller, a graduate student who's gone on to do wonderful things after taking a PhD with me at Michigan, had the bold idea of asking if the different symptoms of depression might come from different kinds of situations. He's done several experiments like this, and he showed that in situations involving a social loss, crying and wishes for being with people and feelings of low self-esteem are typical. In situations of failing at a task or a job or a status competition, people experience fatigue and malaise and changes in their sleep patterns. Different symptoms.

This idea that depression is just one thing from one mechanism that goes off, that's not correct. Even for a cold, even for an upper respiratory infection, I mean, sometimes we get runny nose, and sometimes we get a cough, and sometimes we get runny eyes, and sometimes we get bronchitis. Turns out that natural selection has different defenses that go off depending on where the virus is. And that's very sensible. And for depression, likewise, different symptoms are useful in response to different kinds of losses and the like. This is terribly important. Research in depression has generally looked at these sum scores from how many different symptoms do you have. You just add them up. How many symptoms do you have and how bad are they? But this isn't scientific. What we should be doing is looking at all possible symptoms and analyzing them individually. Eiko Fried, another student I had the privilege of working with, has worked on network theory, and he's shown that the symptoms included in the Diagnostic and Statistical Manual as defining depression are not more central to the syndrome than other symptoms. They're just ones that were coming to mind more about the people who invented the criteria. So the whole idea of depression being one thing is not correct, and one thing that evolution can contribute to depression research and to clinical work is recognizing that we should be looking at each symptom individually instead of just sum scores. For patients, this approach is so helpful. Most patients, when they're depressed, they think, oh, there's just something wrong with me. And in fact, that attitude of just there's something wrong with me itself can be very, very damaging. I remember a young man who came to us saying that he really had to do something different. His parents brought him. He was, I think, 22 years old. And he was living in his parents' basement playing video games and not doing much of anything else. He was very depressed. He wasn't eating much. He was suicidal at times, and he didn't sleep well. And he didn't go out because he didn't want to go out because he thought he was a failure. He would always be a failure. And I asked him, so what do you think is needed? He said, well, I have a disease, so I just have to wait until you find a cure. And I tried to say to him, listen, these symptoms that you're having are related to how you're spending your life and what you're doing. You're going to have to do different things to get better. And he told me, no, Dr. Nessie, it's a brain disease. I've been told it's a brain disease. I have to just wait until they find the right drug. And I said, well, how many drugs have you tried? He said, 7. I said, so maybe you'd like to try an 8th drug. He said, well, yeah. Do you have the right drug? I said, no, but there are other treatments we can use that will actually get you better if you're willing to do things, even though you don't feel like doing things. It's very hard with patients like that to get them to recognize. And my point here is that the vision of depression as a brain disease is correct for some people. And having people blame themselves is just terrible. But on the other hand, having people just assume that there's something wrong with their brain that has nothing to do with their life or behavior, that is so toxic and it leads to ordinary low mood escalating into worse low mood.

Hello, EBS viewers, and welcome to Wide Hensoop, Great Minds. My name is Randy Nessie. I'm a physician and professor at the University of Michigan and at Arizona State University. Epidemiology for depression is fascinating. The United States is the leader in the world. More depression per person than anywhere else. And in fact, 8 times more depression than in Korea. My goodness sakes, what's the difference? I wish people would do research on this question instead of why some individuals have more than others. If we could figure that out, we would do more good than all the treatments we're doing. Does it have to do with diet or exercise, family structure, the nature of work, or does it have to do with the culture and the kind of things that people are striving for? This brings us to the work of Eric Klinger, a Minnesota psychologist who wrote profoundly in the 1970s about evolution and mood in articles that people pay much too little attention to. He pointed out that people are always striving for things, and very often when they strive for things, it's not going well.

They're not making any progress towards their goal. So what should you do if you're not making progress towards a goal? Let's make it specific. You've just applied for graduate school for the third time and gotten turned down. You're trying to get someone to go out on a date with you, and he or she won't do it. You're trying to lose weight, and you can't lose. There are all these things people are trying to do that are difficult. Or you're just trying to be good and control your impulses, and you find you continually do things that you don't wish that you had done. So Eric Klinger in this work talks about the sequence of responses when things are not going well for some life task. The first thing you do is just pull back and wait. That's very sensible. And don't spend so much energy if energy is just being wasted. If that doesn't work and you try again and things still don't go very well, the next thing to do is to try again and push harder. And this connection between anger and depression is quite deep and explainable in evolutionary terms, because if in fact there's an obstacle between you and your progress, then putting in a big effort and trying to get over that obstacle is worth it, to see if you can overcome the obstacle. And then if you can't, it might be time to try a whole different strategy or a different path to your goal. That's the next phase of response. Instead of going to get that graduate school, try a different graduate school or a different degree. If you can't get that particular apartment, try to get a different apartment in a different part of town. All kinds of different things. What if that doesn't work, though? I mean, so often the things we're trying to do, no matter what we try to do, no matter what strategy, no matter how long we wait, it's just not working. And this isn't just happened to unfortunate people. This happens to all of us. And it's very important that at some point, the system turns off motivation. But that's what depression is, isn't it? It turns off motivation. It's important to turn off motivation at the right time and shift effort to someplace else. Jutta Heckhausen's a German researcher now in California who's done wonderful research on women facing menopause who want to have a baby. Those women get more and more worried and upset and pessimistic and depressed as menopause approaches because they haven't been able to get pregnant. And so what emotions are appropriate? Upset, very great upset and depression. But then once menopause is over, for most women, their attitude changes completely. Instead of continuing to strive for an unreachable goal, most of them tell themselves, why did I ever want to have children? What a waste of time and effort and stuff and problems and worrying about them. It's much better to do other things in life. And that's the marvelous benefit of subjectivity. I mean, subjectivity is wonderful in humans, and even the Freudian defenses of not thinking about some things and being subjective are very beneficial for keeping us from getting trapped in pursuing unreachable goals. Carver and Shire are psychologists who've done wonderful work trying to understand goal pursuit and mood, and they point out that mood is regulated not so much by what you have, it's by your rate of progress towards your goal. If your rate of progress is greater than what you expect, you'll be higher mood than expected. If your rate of progress is lower than what you expect, your mood will be lower than what you expect. And if your route to your goal is blocked, then you get in this bad situation where you have to figure out what to do next. And it's partly a conscious process, but it's partly an unconscious process that reallocates effort to different aspects of life. Over and over again, unfortunately, many of the things people are trying to do cannot be done. I worked for a long time with a group of cancer patients. And, you know, getting cancer is bad enough, worrying about what's going to happen. But when there's a recurrence after the chemotherapy, everything is different. And talking with those patients about what to do and how they felt and all the rest, it turns out that there's pretty good evidence that people who have more acceptable, more realistic goals have less depression than those who have grand optimistic goals. Fascinating. You know, early in my career, I always told people, don't let your depression get in the way of what you want to do. Keep trying, keep trying, keep trying. Don't give up. But with experience and with an evolutionary perspective, I realized that, you know, there are times to persist and there are times to do something different. I remember one radio interviewer said, oh, Dr. Nesich, your advice is if you're doing something you can't succeed at, just give up. I said, no. Absolutely not. What your goal in that situation should be is to pause and think carefully and talk with people you trust about why you're continuing and what the alternatives are and the like, because there are emotional mechanisms that take us through these phases of life to the next phase of

life that can be very useful. So this approach is very useful, again, with patients. It's not so simple as just saying give up. It's not so simple as just saying keep on. And it helps us distinguish those people who really do have primary brain abnormalities causing their depression, where there's not much going on that causes their depression, from other people who are in life situations that cause depression. It's not just stress. Stress is such a crude concept. It's not just bad life events. It's the situation the person is in. And once people recognize that low mood is useful in some situations, they stop banging on themselves so much and blaming themselves. They can actually look and say, you know what? I don't have to just accept this depression, but I can use it as information about possible different paths I could take in life. So many people who get very depressed are prone to suicide, or at least thinking about suicide. And the connection between depression and suicide is strong, but not everything. The woman who really inspired me to go into psychiatry was Helen Herrick, a social worker in San Francisco, who created a program for young people to come live in a mental hospital for the summer and observe. Her life's work was looking at individuals who jumped off the Golden Gate Bridge, and there were a lot of them, and talking with their families and trying to understand why they did that. And it turns out that she came to a conclusion. There are as many reasons for suicide as there are people who commit suicide. Not completely true. Some had cancer and didn't want to go through the treatment. Other people were angry at someone. Other people were drunk. Other people were just hopeless about the future. Other people had really bad bipolar disease, or they had delusions from schizophrenia. So not all suicide is in fact related to depression, but a lot is. And the question of why people who get in these hopeless situations want to commit suicide is one that has not been adequately answered. Cass Soper has written a recent book on the evolution of suicide. And he argues that once people got smart enough to realize that they could avoid mental pain by killing themselves, natural selection created secondary mechanisms to prevent them from doing that. It's a very interesting, controversial idea. An easier thing would be, why not just have natural selection create mechanisms to get rid of the depression in the first place? It's fascinating that natural selection made us so vulnerable to depression and leaves us so often stuck in that situation. A previous idea from about 30 years ago is from a fellow named De Catanzaro. He pointed out that individuals in a group where they were very short of food, an individual who was sick and old and could never reproduce, might do more benefits for his or her own genes by not staying around, so that the other people had more food and could have more offspring. The problem with this, of course, is that there are things a person can often do to benefit their own self and their relatives, even if they're sick and all the rest. And why kill yourself? Why not just go away or stop eating and the like? More generally, I think the general idea that people commit suicide to avoid psychic pain is central. And it's a terrible tragedy, because suicide, of course, influences not just that person, but everybody who's ever cared about that person. It's so devastating to lose someone in that way. Which brings us to a whole other angle of my research, which is about grief. When I first came to the Institute for Social Research, I asked, the director asked me, so what experiment would you want to do if you could do anything? I said, well, I'd like to study people who do not experience grief, because those people are lacking something that all the rest of us have, and finding out what goes wrong in their lives should give us clues about how the capacity for low mood and depression can be useful. And he gave me a funny look and he said, what would you do if I told you that the world's largest prospective study of bereavement had been completed here, that all the data is in the computer, cleaned and ready for analysis, and all the people who did the study have left for other places? I said, oh no, I know exactly what study I'm going to have to do. He said, yep.
So I got a grant and recruited some experts in bereavement and statisticians, and we analyzed the world's largest database on grief

And it was a wonderful experience. Some of the things we discovered were very different from what I'd been taught in psychiatry. I was taught that people who had prolonged grief always had ambivalent relationships with the lost person, and their anger was coming out towards them. We had solid data in our project showing that the people who had ambivalent relationships with the one who was lost had a lot less grief than other people, thank you very much. What I was taught in psychiatry was exactly wrong. And even now today, I think therapists are talking with prolonged grief patients saying, we need to get you in touch with your anger towards the lost person. I wish people could be scientific about this kind of thing. So did this study answer my question? What it really taught me is that people are not all the same. About a third of people don't experience much grief. And it turns out that those people are not problematic. They have good, full lives and friends compared to other people. So it's not as if they're lacking dramatically in some basic capacity. But we also learned, because we studied people at 4 weeks, 4 months, and 4 years later after their loss, we also learned how profoundly subjective people are. Because a lot of people who said at 4 months, oh my God, I've been completely devastated by the loss, when you talk to them at 4 years after the loss, they said, oh, I was never bothered much by grief. No, I just went on with my life. What? And vice versa. There were people who had not experienced grief and who did not, and who reported experiencing it later. What we didn't see, however, was delayed grief. This idea that if you don't grieve now, you're going to grieve later, that turns out not to be true. So now you're going to ask the question, and you should be, so is grief the adaptation shaped by natural selection? That's an unanswered question. There's some people who say it's useful, and there are other people who say, no, actually, it's just an accident that comes from being attached to other people. If you are attached, of course you're going to feel bad and awful when they're lost. I don't think that makes sense, actually. I mean, grief is so devastating for people. It lasts so long. It interferes with so many things. You would think that natural selection would have eliminated that as just an accidental byproduct of attachment. It seems more likely to me that the pain attached to loss of someone you love, especially relatives, is useful to keep us all trying to do everything possible to prevent the losses like that. Another advantage of grief is it helps you warn others about a possible danger. If your child has just been washed away in the ocean because of the surf riptide, you're going to tell everybody you know not to let your children do that, and you're never going to do it again. So there are a lot of different advantages to having those awful feelings we characterize as grief. And who knows, we may find a drug that helps grief. Regular antidepressants don't help much at all. We may find a drug that helps grief, and we really need to answer the question about its adaptive significance before we can make good decisions about how to use those medications.